0: What do you get when you put a bunch of comedians, criminologists, and Australia's most compelling crimes on telly together? You'll have to wait and see, won't you? Join me, Julia Zemiro, as we dig into false confessions, criminal profiles, and the cases the country never quite got over. Turns out, funny people ask the best questions.
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2: A giant ancient shark grapples with its prey and, in the struggle, it loses a tooth, which sinks to the ocean floor. Over millions of years, layers of metal deposit around the tooth, creating a dark, lumpy nugget, sometimes called a shark potato. These have been treasured by paleontologists who've studied the fossils within, but now Donald Trump wants to get his hands on them, and he's not after the teeth. Why Trump suddenly has a taste for shark potatoes? On The Science Show in 5.

0: Hello, I'm Jason DeRosso. This is The Screen Show, broadcast and podcast to you from ABC Radio National. This week, a film about a Danish architect who walked away from building his dream project. And I'm not talking about Jørn Utzon and the Opera House in Sydney. I actually had no idea about this particular story, which involves the Arche de la Défense in Paris, but you'll be meeting the director of the movie later in this episode and hearing all about it. First, though, to Benedict Cumberbatch, who's lent his voice to a new documentary about the environmental crisis and what we can do about it.
1: Some have said if it doesn't work out on planet Earth, we can live on Mars. That'll be fun. How about first we try to figure out how to live on Earth?
0: If there is one style of documentary that seems to be in pretty good health these days, it is the social impact documentary. Perhaps because philanthropists like to put their money into a project that, at least in theory, has a clear outcome. Usually, they're films that are a bit like a cookbook or a conference paper, or in this case, a how-to video, where an issue is approached like a problem that needs a solution, and the film points the way. How to Live on Earth is a documentary that breaks down the climate crisis into episodic chunks, case studies that illustrate how different people around the world are finding ways to approach the environment differently. There's, for example, a high-end chef who used to work at the White House, now exploring new and less environmentally damaging ways of putting protein on your plate. He feeds his kids insects at one point in a kind of jokey, wholesome vignette. And then there's a First Nations activist showing us how dead, polluted rivers can be brought back to life so that wild salmon can spawn again. And so on. There are some spectacular drone shots of wilderness to drink in with your eyes. There are tears, there's laughter. And Academy Award nominated Benedict doing voice to camera, wearing a chic, crumply suit in a ghostly after-hours museum. He glues all the elements of the film together with his amiable gravitas. I won't tell you much more about the film. I think it's an optimistic work, which makes it particularly appealing to parents who want to watch something about the environment with children who maybe are beset by a lot of anxiety about the issue. And it's free to watch on YouTube. I couldn't say no to interviewing Benedict, could I? Star of The Imitation Game and soon to be back on screens in a new Avengers movie. I do ask him about that, by the way, and the environmental impact of the film industry in the interview coming up. He was paired with one of the film's producers, Johnny Hughes, who recently made a film with Sir David Attenborough called A Life on Our Planet, which you can see over at Netflix. They're coming up.
1: It's time to rethink everything. Can we really change the whole planet in a positive way? Nature's ready to help us turn things around.
2: This gives me hope that we can protect nature for the future.
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1: Welcome to the world's greatest how-to video.
0: Benedict and Johnny, welcome to The Screen Show.
1: Thank you.
4: Thank you. Thanks nice
1: to meet. Nice to meet you.
0: Is it still hot over there? It's been quite an awful kind of irony that you've been promoting this film during a bit of a heat wave in the Northern Hemisphere, right?
1: Very much so. Sort of helpful for the point that action is needed. It's definitely cooled into a September autumn with the normal rainfall and temperature, I would say.
0: Oh, good, good. This is an interesting film

0: partly also, from my point of view, for the way it's being released, there are some theatrical screenings, but it's dropping onto YouTube, essentially, and it's going to be able to be watched for free. So tell me about that model and how that works for the message of the film, do you think?
1: Well, it's the ideal solution, I think, for us in terms of reach. Obviously, it's the biggest channel to get hold of everyone globally. There's a lot of auto language work that goes on underneath YouTube films, so you can reach different language audiences as well.
0: Oh, good, good. This is an interesting film, partly also from my point of view, for the way it's being released. There are some theatrical screenings, but it's dropping onto YouTube, essentially, and it's going to be able to be watched for free. So tell me about that model and how that works for the message of the film, do you think?
1: Well, it's the ideal solution, I think, for us in terms of reach, obviously.

remember the brutalist Brady Courbet's 2024 prestige drama starring Adrian Brody about a Jewish emigre modernist architect? That very ambitious film came to mind this week as I watched a smaller, but in some ways

0: obviously, because okay, okay, sure. That's got to be a big part of it for him.
1: Sure, okay.
0: So, but maybe also, particularly if he spends much time in York, there'll be some castles and walls. and then, you know, maybe I've never been to Istanbul, so I'm not able to draw from present day experience, but obviously, football stadium, you know, dental. You know, massive dental sort of studios,
1: churches,
0: obviously, because okay, sure. That's got to be.

0: sort of immaturities and mm-hmm. just, you know, stuff I hadn't learned. And my writing has definitely improved a considerable amount. But no, I've got a whole, this is a whole universe with a large overarching story. Who knows if I'll ever get to it. Maybe I'll just do two or three Kring novels.
1: It's interesting because very recently I spoke to Dobby and he's just released an album that is kind of a reflection and a return to the very first album he ever made as a teenager.
0: Wow.
1: And so it makes me kind of wonder, is there anything in your mind about returning to that book that you wrote as a 19-year-old?
0: Yes, I definitely have the plot. Like the words needed work, but I think the overarching plot and the characters that I introduce, I'm still pretty attached to. So I think, yeah, in a couple of years, I'd really like to have another go at it. I'd like to rewrite it sort of with my modern sensibility.
1: Yeah, and a little bit more experience under
0: your
1: belt.
0: Yes.
1: Yeah. The last time we spoke, you talked about how meaningful it would be for you to actually have the doubles as a book, like a real book that is not just a stack of white pages and not just a digital file that you see on a screen. And one of the dreams was to be able to just encounter people in the world reading it or see it on a library shelf. Has that happened yet?
0: The exact thing that I was imagining of seeing someone read it on a bus, I think, is what I've always imagined, has not happened. But I've had several other really surreal moments. When I got the proof copies, I hadn't been told I was getting them ahead of time. And my partner literally said, "Oh, it's your book." And I went, "No, they would have told me if it was my book." And then I opened it and was met face to face with my book for the first time. That was quite surreal. And then when they sent me my advance copies and I just had a box full of them, looking at all the spines next to each other, that was kind of okay, this has become real. This is a finished thing. And then I did the opening, like I did a launch event where 20 people, including all my family, came and it was really nice, but it still didn't really sink in until the week later, my mum sent me a photo from her local bookshop in Tamworth and my book was on the shelf there. And mum apparently bought it and bragged to the lady behind the counter that her son had written it. And I think that was the first time where I was kind of like, huh, I did it.
1: I have the biggest smile on my face from that story. But I also was very conscious of the fact that I have been reading the doubles while on the train. So trust, it will happen. You will encounter someone in the wild.
0: I did have somebody, I was in a work meeting this morning. Oh, actually, I was in a work meeting yesterday. And she said, "Jacob, I was looking at the Canberra Writers Festival the other day and there's a Jacob Gallagher appearing. Is that you?" And I was like, "It is, actually."
1: It's out.
0: Yep.
1: Jacob, congratulations. And thank you so much for joining me again on Away.
0: Thank you.
1: Newly minted author Jacob K. Gallagher there. His debut novel, The Doubles, is published by Hachette and is out now. And look, it's a very timely reminder that voting is open for Radio National's Top 100 Australian Books. You can vote for your favourite Australian books on ABC Listen. Or text the word bookworm to 0418 226 576, and we'll send you a link to the voting page. Coming up, you'll head to Townsville, where Zane Saunders is preparing to premiere his major new performance installation. But first, here's Dan Sultan with There's a River.

0: There's a River by Dan Sultan. It comes from his album Little Miracles and is a reflection on Dan's relationship with family, home, and country. You're listening to Away with me, Rudy Bremer. And earlier, author Jacob K. Gallagher spoke about the psychic mark 60,000 years of cultural connection makes on a site. Now, I want to introduce you to an interdisciplinary artist whose latest work explores similar intersections of country, memory, and the enduring impacts of colonialism. In a few days, Zane Saunders will present Preface at the Old Bank of New South Wales building in Townsville as part of the festival Pop Up North Queensland, or Punk. Zane popped into the Away studio to discuss how Preface came about.
1: Preface is a continuation of a previous work called Aboriginal Bible. And so it sort of still carries those same sort of messages and values about Aboriginal people and our cultural interests within contemporary society or Australian society. So it sort of, yeah, speaks about those relationships or the things that have been affecting Aboriginal people regarding colonialism and a whole heap of other sort of themes, I guess, relating to that.
0: I know that spirituality is often quite

She's very much alive. Alive in this incredibly centered, focused way. Year after year after year after year, she's playing her heart out.

0: Thank you very much for being my guest on The Music Show. I've really enjoyed reading these letters and it's been a pleasure to talk to you about them.
1: I'm so glad. Thank you so much for having me.
0: Anne-Marie Priest, the editor of Fiery Tales, the correspondence of Gwen Howard and Larry Sitsky, published by Monash University Publishing.
2: I could destroy you with a blow, so you come to my crucifixion. I write the poetry of hell. Take my bleeding hands, I sing to you. Only two of the Trinity. Oh.

is preparing to premiere his major new performance installation. But first, here's Dan Sultan with There's a River.

0: There's a River by Dan Sultan. It comes from his album Little Miracles and is a reflection on Dan's relationship with family, home and country. You're listening to Away with me, Rudy Bremer. And earlier, author Jacob K. Gallagher spoke about the psychic mark 60,000 years of cultural connection makes on a site. Now, I want to introduce you to an interdisciplinary artist whose latest work explores similar intersections of country, memory, and the enduring impacts of colonialism. In a few days, Zane Saunders will present Preface at the Old Bank of New South Wales building in Townsville as part of the festival Pop Up North Queensland, or PUNK. Zane popped into the Away studio to discuss how Preface came about.
1: Preface is sort of a continuation of a previous work called Aboriginal Bible. And so it sort of still carries those same sort of messages and values about Aboriginal people and our cultural interests within contemporary society or Australian society. So it sort of, yeah, speaks about those relationships or the things that have been affecting Aboriginal people regarding colonialism and a whole

0: There are a lot of perfectly sensible reasons to start a war. Territory, resources, pigs. Wait, what?
1: You've got to pay for that pig.
0: Yes, a pig, a pastry shop, a football game, sometimes even birds.
2: They don't seem to be easy to kill.
0: History is filled with some stupid wars. On the No One Saw It Coming podcast, we are diving right into them with me, Mark Fennell. No One Saw It Coming. Mondays at noon on ABC Radio National and anytime on ABC Listen.
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0: New York City is a force of nature in Colson Whitehead's latest crime novel, Cool Machine. The city never sleeps, and seemingly neither do the small-time crooks, hitmen, and hustlers who occupy its neon-lit streets and graffiti-covered alleyways. Cool Machine is a story about a city in transition. And at its core is Ray Carney, a furniture salesman and occasional criminal who's gone mostly straight in his middle age. As Ray gets pulled into a life he thought he left behind, the city breathes and pulsates around him, almost as if New York is imposing its will on transplants and natives of the Big Apple alike. Colson Whitehead is a 2-time Pulitzer Prize-winning author born and raised in New York. Cool Machine is the final book in his Harlem trilogy, which also includes Harlem Shuffle and Crook Manifesto. Colson joined me in the studio in Toronto for this conversation. Colson, thank you so much for coming in.
1: How do you do?
0: Not too bad. How are you?
1: Hanging in.
0: It's like a hot August day.
1: It's actually my favorite weather, so I'm very fortunate.
0: Really? Yeah? What makes it your favorite weather?
1: It reminds me of some sort of primeval scene. I don't know, some sort of an ancient race memory. I'm not sure.
0: Cool Machine is dedicated to New York effing city. And I was reading this book while I was surrounded by

0: There are a lot of perfectly sensible reasons to start a war. Territory, resources, pigs. Wait, what?
1: You've got to pay for that pig.
0: Yes, a pig, a pastry shop, a football game, sometimes even birds.
2: They don't seem to be easy to kill.
0: History is filled with some stupid wars. On the No One Saw It Coming podcast, we are diving right into them with me, Mark Fennell. No One Saw It Coming. Mondays at noon on ABC Radio National and anytime on ABC Listen.
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0: So the future of gospel music, Mr. Kirk Franklin, what is in store for us?
1: I think that because gospel music is a reflection of the reality of the existence of a true and living God, is that I think that the music will always be a reflection of what that is. Is that it may have different sounds, it may have different sonics, different production. It may have a multiplicity of variables that do not exist now. Yeah. But as long as there's a conversation of the existence of the triune God, is that I believe that the music that will forever exist, that will proclaim the good news of Jesus Christ, whether it's through Chandler Moore, Jonathan McReynolds, Tasha Cobbs, whether it's through Daryl Walls, Ja'Kalyn Carr.
0: Yeah.
1: Is that the music is alive and is real and is still on the way.
0: Oh, beautiful. Yeah. Mr. Kirk Franklin, thank you so much for your time. I have, you know, when we get to heaven, as long as you're on the keys, we'll be having a party. So
1: that is so funny. That is so funny. Well, listen, I'll be there.
0: By God's grace. Thank you so much.

group of people. More on that in a minute. And that kind of participation was highly valued. So labor was being done in ancient Athens, though, of course. Who was doing it? Well, you have involuntary workers, that is, enslaved people, who were regarded as ensouled property, as Aristotle infamously put it. You had free women running households and not usually allowed to go far outside of them. And then you had all sorts of artisans and craftsmen making shoes of everyone. And insert the big footnote here that by everyone, I mean those included in the demos, which was a pretty circumscribed group of people. More on that in a minute. And that kind of participation was highly valued. So labor was being done in ancient Athens, though, of course. Who was doing it? Well, you have involuntary workers, that is, enslaved people, who were regarded as ensouled property, as Aristotle infamously put it. You had free women running households and not usually allowed

0: map, Greenland can look roughly comparable in size to Africa, when Africa is actually 14 times larger than Greenland. 164 countries voted in favour of the Correct the Map resolution. One country, the United States, voted against it and six abstained. The campaign for the resolution was led by Togo on behalf of the African group and the foreign minister of Togo, Robert Doucet, who's also a professor of political philosophy, joins us now on Sunday Extra. Minister, welcome and thank you for joining us.
1: Yeah, thank you so much.
0: There are many, many pressing issues facing the world and the United Nations at the moment. So I wonder, Minister, if you could speak to us a little about why it is that Togo decided to make this particular issue a diplomatic priority.
1: The decision is first a geographical, scientific decision. The two sides of African continent is what we can see right now on the equal Earth. So the decision is because it's a fact. We decided also because is a decision of African Union. Of course, we need the political and diplomatic support to put that decision. The United Nations is what we did.
2: You know, it's not only for African, it's not only the African matters. Two sides of Africa is a geographical fact, is a tool of the history also. So we cannot see scientific tool and continue to teach and continue to talk about the thing what we know is not true for ourselves and also for a new generation. You know, the perception that a lot of people have around African continent, before that resolution, the perception is not really a positive perception. So after that resolution, you can see yourself, the perception about Africa and African people is totally different right now. When we see African continent on the Mercator projection, Africa was diminished at that projection. So we say the perception is not only the geographical perception before, it's only also the perception in our mind. You know, we talk about, Ebola right now, for example. It's like everything is wrong on that continent. But that perception, we say, is not good. That way, we say, after that resolution, we need to change our narrative ourselves as African people. So to have the true size of Africa is not only the African matters, is only for humanity. To have the true size of Africa is to give to a new generation the true size of Africa. The real size of Africa. If you don't do that, the next generation continue to see the bad representation of African continent on the map. So for us, it's a big challenge, not only for Togo, for African, and also for all humanity. We need the good representation of each region in the world. Everything have to be true on geographical level, true history, true for humanity is what we are doing and what we will hope all the next generation will trust also.
0: This week, you met with the three cartographers behind the Equal Earth projection. Could you tell us what you discussed in terms of the implementation of the Correct the Map resolution?
1: First of all, I would like to congratulate our three geographers. For me, they are very famous. They are the best geographers what we can have. In terms of the implementation, the first implementation is to change the map in our geography books everywhere, specifically in Africa, of course. But it's not only the African region. The role of school is very important. And another role, what is important, is we have also to discuss with the private sector, with a digital platform. So the role of our partners in private sector is very important.
0: So has Togo taken steps to implement the Equal Earth map inside your country?
1: Yes, be sure. I'm sure the next year you will see the Togolese geographical book, the new map, so Equal Earth map in our book. It's our decision. And we have also some African countries will also join us to change it very quickly in our books. It's very important for our kids and students and populace everywhere.
0: Have you had any response from any of the digital platforms, Google Maps, Apple Maps? Do you know if they plan to make any

0: 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Fact-checking by Ben Sveen. Our supervising producer is Mario Christodoulou. 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And I'm Annika Blau. 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
1: And since that episode was first broadcast, the park development was closed by Balinese authorities. The Hidden City project remains under construction. And Background Briefing, of course, will...
0: The executive producer is Fanu Falali, and I'm Annika Blau. 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

0: The ABC presents the final episode of Blue Hills by Gwen Meredith.
1: And so you see, it isn't really so very hard to say goodbye. To say goodbye. To say goodbye and God bless.
0: And so ends Blue Hills by Gwen Meredith.
2: And so ends Sunday Extra for the 27th of September 2026. Thank you very much for listening. Thanks very much to the Sunday Extra production team, Isabel Summerson, Katie O'Neill, Salome Lyons-Morrison and sound engineer Roy Huberman. After 10 o'clock, of course, it's the Radio National Arts Hour with Hilary Harper, including By Design by Anthony Burke. Thanks very much for listening today. I'm Julian Morrow. It's coming up to 10 o'clock. Talk to you next Sunday.